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1: Republicans are gathering for their first ever midterm convention in Dallas. 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
4: Hi, I'm Shankar Vedantam, host of NPR's Hidden Brain, where I explore the unconscious patterns that drive human behavior. 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
0: It's All Things Considered from NPR News. I'm Scott Detrow. A new children's book tells the story of Black people in America from enslavement through the civil rights era to today.
5: We come from the people who fly, and that is true.
0: The story behind the story began with a trip to Senegal and Ghana. That story after this newscast.
6: Live from NPR News in Washington, I'm Linda Kenyon. Federal aviation investigators are looking into what caused an Amazon cargo plane to overshoot the runway and slam into multiple vehicles yesterday. At least 5 people were killed and 5 others injured. NPR's Chandelise Duster has been covering the crash.
7: NTSB Chair Jennifer Homedy said the plane landed and then left the runway. The plane first hit a van owned by a cleaning company that services the airport. We learned that there were 7 people inside. She said the van was torn apart. The plane also hit an SUV, mangling the vehicle, but it's still an active recovery scene.
6: Miami International Airport was not equipped with an emergency barrier system that can safely stop planes that go past the end of runways. The crash has led to multiple flight delays and cancellations. Canada is set to impose tariffs on about $20 billion worth of American goods starting just after midnight tonight. The tariffs are retaliation for President Trump's 50% tariffs on Canadian goods. Reporter Russ McNamara says the United Auto Workers Union is watching these tariffs very closely.
8: The Canadian tariffs are for things like appliances, dairy products, and raw materials like steel and pulpwood. While automakers aren't directly impacted in this round of tariffs, President Trump is threatening to put a 50% levy on all Canadian cars and auto parts on January 1st. He says his administration's policies are saving the U.S. auto industry. UAW President Sean Fain disagrees with how Trump has approached the issue.
9: I mean, we've said all along, like, we support strategic targeted tariffs, but, you know, they need to be made to deal with the problem, not focus on people that aren't the problem.
8: Fain says stock buybacks and the exploitation of non-union Mexican labor is harming the auto workers. For NPR News, I'm Russ McNamara in Detroit.
6: No emergency talks are scheduled. This is NPR.
3: And you're listening to KCBX News. I'm Ben Kerr, and it's 5:32. Firefighters battling the Plaskett Fire say they're using aircraft to reach some of Big Sur's most steep landscapes. The wildfire has burned nearly 30,000 acres and is now 37% contained. Emily Breaker with Ottawa National Forest is helping Los Padres firefighters with operations. She says the steep slopes and cliffs have made it difficult for firefighters to access the fire.
10: There are sections where it would be more of a climbing exercise than a hiking exercise, and there are steep cliffs and valleys. In order to navigate that, those areas are really good for helicopters to take over and do bucket drops or retardant drops.
3: Crews are also working to connect containment lines along the fire's eastern edge before hot and dry weather is forecast to arrive on Wednesday. The fire has also spread onto Fort Hunter Liggett, where Breaker says crews are working to protect sensitive military infrastructure. She was not able to provide details about what facilities are threatened. Evacuation orders and warnings remain in effect. Highway 1 is still closed throughout the fire area. And the city of Morro Bay is receiving $1.3 million in state funding to upgrade its emergency communication system. The money will address communication dead zones in North Morro Bay along South Bay Boulevard. Morro Bay police say officers have struggled to reach dispatch and other first responders, creating a safety risk for officers and the people asking for help. The money was a part of California's final 2026-2027 state budget. Other Central Coast allocations include $1 million to support postpartum programs at Planned Parenthood Central Coast and funding for Bixby Bridge traffic enforcement. KCBX News will continue in about 30 minutes. For KCBX News, I'm Ben Kerr.

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This is KCBX, listener-supported radio 90.1 on the FM dial. I'm John Walsh, your host this evening for this 90 minutes of music leading towards 8 p.m. It's Pacific Standard Time, with recordings of the great songs from the mid-20th century. Standards, recordings that have stood the test of time. These songs, typically ones listed in the Great American Songbook, if you've ever heard of that, and still recorded by contemporary recording artists. Exactly why they've become known as standards. The best of these songs are mostly made carefully and professionally by teams of two, singers and songwriters. And most often, these composers and lyricists became the best-known musicians of their era. Listen for lyrics and melodies that are perfectly matched, most often with catchy, clever rhyme schemes, making them earworms, so-called earworms, songs that your brain doesn't want to let go. Opening the show, Dakota Staton, a singing star from the later 1950s, the 1948 song Detour Ahead. And now, Frank Sinatra, younger Frank Sinatra, with Azure Tay. But before we listen, I'd like to mention that today marks the beginning of our fall pledge drive. Though it is a holiday, Labor Day, there's no one here to answer the phone today in the offices. 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

0: 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And if you are going to call, please wait until tomorrow when the offices are open once again. In the last set, we had Azure Tay, 1952, from Frank Sinatra, Bewitched, Bothered, and Bewildered, from Anita O'Day, and L-O-V-E, Love, 1964 song, and that was Anthony Strong. Finally, Diana Krall, Let's Fall in Love, a song from 1933. And now, Nat King Cole, Bésame Mucho, 1940.
1: Bésame, bésame mucho.

0: 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We just heard from Nat King Cole, Bessemi Mucho, 1940, Ella Fitzgerald, then 1933's It's Only a Paper Moon, and then Mel Torme, 1933's 42nd Street, and finally Sarah Vaughan with Ill Wind from 1934. 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And now let's hear from Perry Como, Catch a Falling Star from 1957.
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0: 90.1 KCBX, and you are listening to Pacific Standard Time. I'm John Walsh here tonight. Next week, your host will be Steve V. Just now, Perry Como at the top, Catch a Falling Star. Harry Loren then with Taking a Chance on Love, a song from 1940. Tony DeSarre next, 1944's You're Nobody Till Somebody Loves You. And finally, Jane Monheit, Love Me or Leave Me, from 1928. Our fall pledge drive here at KCBX is underway as of today. 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Thanks very much. Next here on Pacific Standard Time, Dinah Washington, a song from 1941, This Love of Mine.
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I'm John Walsh, your host this evening for Pacific Standard Time. I certainly hope you're enjoying tonight's selections. Just now, Dinah Washington, This Love of Mine from 1941. Tommy Dorsey and Frank Sinatra followed, 1940s Polka Dots and Moonbeams. Then, someone we don't hear from too often, Pearl Bailey, 1935's Zing Went the Strings of My Heart. And finally, Jamie Cullen, 1934's What a Difference a Day Made, song made especially famous by Dinah Washington. Next now, Spencer Day and Dave Cause, 1947's If I Loved You, a lovely sentimental song from Richard Rodgers and Oscar Hammerstein's musical. 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So again, this is Spencer Day, If I Loved You, 1947.

0: Hello, cutie. What's your name?
1: Fresh. I don't talk to strangers.
0: Oh, I'm no stranger. Been waiting every evening for you to walk by.
1: Keep waiting. I'm still walking.
0: Oh, what's your name?
1: None of your business.
0: Pretty name. But I'll just call you Linda.
1: Well, how did you guess?

0: Well, this is where I live.
1: Well, could I see you again sometime?
0: Maybe.
1: How about Saturday night?
0: Well...
1: Shall I pick you up at 8?
0: Okay.
1: Oh, boy, that's a date.
0: Bye now.

90.1 KCBX, San Luis Obispo. This is Pacific Standard Time, the show where we play American standards. And we're here every week, Monday from 6:30 to 8 p.m. Just now, Spencer Day and Dave Cause, If I Loved You, from 1947. Samoa Wilson with Jim Kreskin of the famed Jug Band. 1934's Easy to Love, a Cole Porter song. Buddy Clark and Anita Gordon next. Linda from 1942, and finally Carmen McRae, All the Things You Are, 1939. 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
1: 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I'm John Walsh, your host this evening for Pacific Standard Time. Thank you for listening. I will be back for Pacific Standard Time in 2 weeks. And following tonight and every Monday is Rick Matthews. Freedom Jazz Dance at 8 and at 10, Trotamundos with David Figueroa. Stay tuned. Saying goodnight, then, we heard Guys and Dolls from Sammy Davis Jr., 1950. Stacy Kent followed It Might As Well Be Spring, 1945. And Judy Garland, Pretty Girl Milking Her Cow, from 1940. And finally tonight, once a year kind of thing, here is somebody new. I don't play Johnny Mathis very much, but here he is with Ray Charles, Somewhere Over the Rainbow. Good night.

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I'm Rick Matthews, and it's become quite my habit to be here on a Monday evening from 8 to 10 for jazz and related music, and I hope you will share that time with us here and enjoy what we got going for you here tonight. It's Labor Day. We're going to kind of pay tribute to that fact through some of the selections that we have here for you. I will warn you, there is a somewhat of an intrusion by a character that calls himself Mr. Game. He will be kind of butting his head in a couple of places and giving us some of that cynical news that we get from the very wealthy, wealthy class. And in the meantime, we're going to talk about some, or I should say, we're going to play some music for us. Starting with Art Blakey from the album A Night in Tunisia. This is called So Tired. Welcome to Freedom Jazz Dance.

Public Radio KCBX. And music from Bill Frisell. Playing guitar, actually several times, I think, overdubbed on this one. He's joined here by Greg Leese on pedal steel guitar, Tony Shearer on bass, Kenny Wallison on drums. From Guitar in the Space Age, and that familiar tune from the Kinks, written by Ray Davis. Tired of Waiting for You. Prior to that, it was Hard Work here on Labor Day. Public Radio KCBX celebrating a little bit. Great time with family this weekend. I hope you were able to spend some good time with those you love and just make the most of a bit of a long weekend, I hope, for you. And if not, well, just keep on pushing. That set also featured music from Cassandra Wilson and Jackie Tarrison, a version of My Ship. And we started our set tonight with Art Blakey and the Jazz Messengers, So Tired, from the album A Night in Tunisia, 1960 or 61. Rick Mathers here with you on a Monday. Freedom Jazz Dance moving right along. Under my voice, getting us started here in this next set, Robert Glasper Trio. It's called Yes, I'm Country, and that's okay. We'll also be listening in this set to the great Cassandra Wilson. She passed away last week, and we'll be paying tribute to her musically throughout the evening at various times. Really one of my favorite vocal artists, and we'll be hearing some of her tonight, including in this next set. Freedom Jazz Dance, Public Radio, KCBX.

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Freedom Jazz Dance moving along tonight. Rick Matthews here with you on a Monday. Just now we were listening to the music of Julius Rodriguez, a keyboard player, and his album Evergreen of a year or so ago. We heard a piece he wrote called Rise and Shine. We also heard from Cassandra Wilson from her wonderful album New Moon Daughter, Neil Young's composition Harvest Moon. And the set started with Robert Glasper's trio. And yes, I'm country, and that's okay. Under my voice, it's the Astral Project, one of New Orleans' best-kept jazz secrets, if you will. It's kind of an on-and-off-again band that's been together for, well, as together as they are for a few decades now, really. And their bassist, James Singleton, wrote this piece called Bulldog Run, and it comes from their album Elevado. We'll also be hearing from Sonny Rollins in this set, and then Little Trouble with Satisfaction coming our way, courtesy of Paulo Freisu's Devil Quartet. It's Freedom Jazz Dance. It's Public Radio, KCBX.

That's so naive. Too much thinking and praying will give you a headache. Winners don't reflect, we celebrate. We don't have time for all of this savior nonsense and questioning whether you're with us. You should have questioned who we were before their innocence became collateral damage. There is only one savior, power, and money is his lone disciple. You may question our conquests, but they are your prosperity. Why, all across our landscape today, you see the result of past glories against others. You see them destitute and half insane, not working or working in service to us. You must agree, that's far better than us serving them. You see? Trust me. You're thinking about right and wrong and all that savior nonsense. Everything is relative. Some for me, some for you. Some for you, some for me. Some for me, none for you. Some for me, some for me, some for me. None for you, none for you. None for you.

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Rick Matthews here with you on a Monday evening on Labor Day. And we heard a little bit about that in that last set with Jimmy Reed, Big Boss Man. I love his perspective. I love Jimmy Reed. And we also heard from Mr. Game. Mr. Game drops in on us and, I don't know, kind of clouds the air in some ways. Mr. Game is actually a character in a presentation by Wynton Marsalis and the Jazz at Lincoln Center Orchestra. He's portrayed there by Wendell Pierce. And the album this appears on is The Ever Funky Lowdown, and a brutally clear perspective from Mr. Wynton Marsalis on the state of many things in that album. We presented it here in full a couple of years ago when it first came out. We'll be hearing a little more from Mr. Game a little later in the show. But that said, also featured the Paulo Freisu Devil Quartet and their version of Satisfaction, or I Can't Get No Satisfaction, their album Desertico. We heard Sonny Rollins and I'm an Old Cowhand and Astral Project, I think we mentioned, with Bulldog Run. Under my voice, it's Gene Ammons, the boss. Not the same boss man Jimmy Reed was talking about, I'm sure. But this is called Blue Ammons, coming from Gene Ammons' album Boss Tenor. Coming up in this next set, Dr. Lonnie Smith, Thelonious Monk, Ray Charles, Horace Silver, a lot of great things. I do want to mention, though, support comes from Castoro Cellars, presenting the Whale Rock Music and Arts Festival. It's a family-friendly event. Coming up, it's featuring local natives, Larkin Poe, Sema Funk. Remember Sema Funk and their band at Live Oak a couple of years back. Raylan Baxter will also be at Whale Rock and a lot more. And that happens on September 19th and 20th. And details are at whalerockmusicfestival.com. 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

Yes. You have to believe in yourself to be successful. I see you have accepted that concept quite well. Too much negativity and reflection are like all vegetables and no cake. Follow me while I explain what this is gonna take. I'm Mr. Game. Success is my middle name. I became famous for my financial twerking that showed folks how to make money without even the money working. We could go on and on about me, but we have a lot of stuff to do, and tonight's proceedings are all about you. Believe me, oh glorious people, you are great and we are so fantastic. But have you noticed a growing population of others who look suspicious? They seem to be everywhere. Who are they? Count them. I think they may soon outnumber us.

Freedom Jazz Dance, reaching our final half hour for tonight's show. It's Labor Day, and I hope you were able to take advantage of that, take a little time for yourselves and your family, and enjoy yourself. Fruits of your labor, maybe? We're listening just now in this last set to EST, the Esbjorn Svensson Trio, Swedish band, the late Esbjorn Svensson on piano, and their album 7 Days of Falling. We listened to the title track from that album. That was preceded by Somi from her album Petite Afrique, and sort of paraphrasing of Sting's song Alien, an African in New York. Mr. Game dropped by again and just kind of gave us some insights, I suppose. And Horace Silver in there, that set with Que Pasa, and that comes from Song for My Father, definitely one of the greatest jazz albums that I've ever heard. Song for My Father with Joe Henderson. It is absolute prime on that one. And just kind of perfect songs for Horace Silver's sound. Que Pasa was what we heard. Ray Charles in there with The Danger Zone. We heard Thelonious Monk way back there with Nice Work If You Can Get It. And we heard Dr. Lonnie Smith with Keep Talking, Gene Ammons with Blue Ammons, and that takes us quite a ways back, but that was a rather long set. Under my voice and kind of getting us set up for this final bit of our journey tonight is the Jazz Crusaders, their album Uh-Huh, and it's called Airwaves. We've got another song coming up from Cassandra Wilson, and Linda and I just talking about her connections with Joni Mitchell, and I think this next song will sort of put that into perspective as well. We've got Charles Mingus coming, and Tom Waits, and maybe a little more from Thelonious Monk. It's Freedom Jazz Dance. Rick Matthews here with you on a Monday evening on your public radio station, and we are KCBX. And we are also in the middle of our pledge drive. I shouldn't say in the middle. We're at the very beginning of our pledge drive. Today's the first day, but it is not too early for you to participate. We do need to get this thing going. There's going to be $220,000 needed to be raised here during the next couple of weeks. And we're counting on you to do your part, whatever you can. It's got to be comfortable for you, but it also, just know it's important. And when we do this

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wrapping up our Labor Day program here on Freedom Jazz Dance. Tom Waits with High Hope from Snow White. That comes from an album called Stay Awake. Hal Wilner produced various artists and interpretations of music from vintage Walt Disney films. Great album, too. It has everybody from Bonnie Raitt to Sun Ra. Tom Waits gives you an idea of what they're about. And Los Lobos with a great version of music from Jungle Book, too. At any rate, we also heard from Charles Mingus in that set. Work Song from Mingus at the Bohemia, featuring Mal Waldron on piano there, 1955, I believe. Black Crow from Cassandra Wilson and her magnificent album, Blue Light Till Dawn, doing the Joni Mitchell piece. Jazz Crusaders with Airwaves, I think we mentioned. And leaving you with music from the one and only Thelonious Monk. It's just called Work. And I'm going to get on out of here. 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I'm Rick Matthews. I'll be back next Saturday night for the Evening Blues, and then again next Monday for Freedom Jazz Dance here, Monday nights at 8 o'clock. Thank you so much for listening. Thank you so much for your support of Public Radio KCBX. We'll see you next week. So long.

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Welcome to a couple of hours of eclectic Latin music coming your way on Trotamundos. I'm your host, David Figueroa, and every Monday night at this time, we bring you the best in Latin artists, vibes, and rhythms from wherever in the world we can find them. We are almost always in the Americas, sometimes parts of Europe, and even places beyond, looking for classics from the past as well as the latest modern sounds. At midnight, we turn it over to jazz, and NPR starts its news broadcasting at 3 a.m. And tonight's show is a lot about new sounds from Brazil, and a great example of which got a show kicked off, the track Uma Noite So, from an upcoming popular trio called Os Garotin. And they had some very capable arranging going on, brought by Artur Verosay. And this show tonight is dedicated to Hank Hadley, the KCBX operations manager for many decades, who passed away quite recently. There's a great obituary to Hank at kcbx.org. But I'm already missing Hank's voice on the airwaves, his modestly enthusiastic experience at the studio, and his general reminders to get shows uploaded on time. Hank, this show is for you. 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

Yeah, KCBX is entering its fall pledge drive, which has become all more important recently with the reduction in federal funding that comes our way. 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And of course, to all of you who support what we do here, thanks so much. And getting back to the music for the moment, we brought down Bossa Cucanova and their track Sambalaya, so we can get in these words as well as back announcing what we've heard so far in our show tonight. Our show got kicked off by Oscar Otin, teaming with Arthur Verosa on the track Uma Noite So. We also listened to Mascote Oriental from Rolando Aguilo. And as we advertised, a lot of new music from Brazil tonight. We then had a posthumously released album titled Viva Donato, commemorating the Brazilian keyboard artist Jean Donato, who passed away this year. And together with Gilberto Gil, we listened to the track A Paz. Less modern was going back to 1974 and Osmar Milito and his version of the Brazilian classic Maracatu Atomico. And our set finished with the Brazilian English artist Muka and his track A Beleza de Ser. You tuned into eclectic Latin music on Trotamundos on listener-supported public radio for the Central Coast, KCBX.

big Brazilian sounds from the well-known Brazilian percussionist Ayrton Moreira, collaborating mainly with Ricardo Bacelar on a project released this year called Maracanós. And in this case, the track we're listening to is titled Voo da Tarde. Before that, finishing our second set on tonight's Trotamundos was Duo Pajarito, a group out of Chile, breathing modern air into traditional bolero sounds. And off their EP Aunque Duela from a couple of years back, we listened to the track Que Nadie Sepa Mi Sufrir. We also heard in the set from Artur Verosay, collaborating with Azimuth, the popular Brazilian fusion group, on a track titled Bis from the Artur Verosay album Encore. We also got in a track titled El Gaucho, which was featuring Marcos Valle, a very popular Brazilian artist, but it was produced by Dana and Alden, a couple of guys out of Oregon, and it was off their album Papa's Boat. Our set got kicked off by the Mexican artist Girl Ultra, also new music from her, the track titled Mentiras, Mentiras. Get the music back up and remind you that you're listening to Your Public Radio, KCBX.

This is KCBX HD1 San Luis Obispo, KNBX HD1 San Ardo, and we stream the world at kcbx.org. It's about a minute or so past 11 p.m. late on this Monday night. You're listening to Eclectic Latin Music on Trotamundos. I'm your host, David, and we've got another hour of great Latin artists, vibes, and rhythms to bring to you, and at midnight, we'll hand over to jazz. The last song of our first hour on tonight's show was brought to us by the Cuban master pianist Gonzalo Rubalcaba. His newest project is titled Gonzalo Plays Pino, Pino being Pino Daniele, a very popular songwriter, singer, and performer in Italy who passed away a few years ago. Gonzalo was collaborating with mostly or perhaps exclusively Italian musicians on this tribute album that was putting wholly new vibes and rhythms onto Pino Daniele's great lyrics and compositions. We heard a track titled Gesù Gesù and was featuring Maria Pio De Vito on vocals. Ahead of that, we got in some new sounds from Brazilian mega artist Seu Jorge, and together with Marisa Monte, we heard the track Quando Chego. And it's off an album titled The Other Side, which is very recently released and caught a lot of people by surprise. There was no word out on the street that Seu Jorge was coming out with something new, so this has indeed been one of the greatest surprises of summer. The album is otherwise a great collection of new music and classic bossa nova and samba sounds that we're going to be sure to play more of on Trotamundos. But getting our set kicked off was the young groovy flamenco singers Carmen y Maria from Spain and their track Loca off their album Groove y Melodía. And as KCBX, as we mentioned at the top of our show, is in a pledge drive now, we just want you to ask yourself, where else across the airwaves would you hear a radio program that brings you artists, such as those in our last set, or indeed our show, and indeed across the range of locally produced music programs that you hear on KCBX? 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Moving into our next hour, we are going to hear more of Gonzalo Rubalcaba. He's a very productive soul, and the band leader Carlos Enriquez has come out with an album titled Monk Conclave just a few months ago, and it is featuring Gonzalo Rubalcaba on piano. We'll get right to that and indeed hear a couple of tracks in the hour coming up. Keep it tuned to listener-supported public radio for the Central Coast, KCBX

Well, we've been running for a bit and we need to back announce some of the music we've been hearing in our second hour so far. On tonight's show, we just brought down the collaboration of Jean Bosco and the NDR Big Band and their track Abricot de Macaco, and we'll get it up just in a few seconds. Ahead of that, we listened to our second track this evening from the modern Brazilian soul sounds of Os Garotin, and we listened to their track Simples Assim, and that was in collaboration with the Brazilian artist Lineker. Before that, we listened to the wonderful voice of Susana Baca, a singer and artist from Peru, and she was collaborating with I Solisti Veneti and Amilcar Soto Rodriguez on a new track titled Y Fue Siempre Más. And among many groups who've been releasing music recently, the KCBX favorite Orquesta Acocan, a project out of Cuba and New York City, has released a new album this summer titled America. A lot of great new music on that project, and we took a listen to the track Aprendizaje. Getting the set kicked off, the Carlos Enriquez Band featuring Gonzalo Rubalcaba on piano, a fantastic new project called Monk con Clave, and we listen to the track El Son de Teo. We'll get the music back up and remind you that you're listening to listener-supported public radio, KCBX.

Man, I hate bringing down a solo, but duty calls. Our time is running out quickly, and we're about to hand over to Jazz. Finishing our night is Gonzalo Rubalcava, who has been present across our whole show this evening with several projects, finishing up the Carlos Enriquez Band version of Round Midnight, also off the album Monk Conclave. And of course on piano, Gonzalo Rubalcava, who was also on piano for the previous song, Perfidia. This is an album of classics titled Fascinación that has also come out during 2026, featuring the vocals of John Cicada. And before that, more from Gonzalo Rubalcava, and also off an album we heard from previously on tonight's show, Gonzalo Plays Pino, tribute album to the music of Italian popular singer, guitar player Pino Daniele. In this last set, we took a listen to the track Kumba. We also heard another track off the new Orquesta Acocan album, America, this time featuring the vocals of Carolina Oliveros on a track titled No Me Voy. And starting off our set was Pedro Mizutani and the track Autent Eterno Retorno. 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
2: Hi there, I'm Thane Maynard. This summer, my daughter and I walked the Camino de Santiago in northern Spain. Much of it weaves through rural farms where we periodically heard very loud recordings of hawks calling. We learned that some local farmers use recorded hawk calls to protect their crops from birds and other animals, and the method can be effective, at least for a while. Hawks are natural predators of many species that damage crops, including crows, starlings, pigeons, and sparrows. When these birds hear a hawk's call, they often interpret it as a sign of danger and leave the area. As a result, farmers may experience less crop damage and fewer pests feeding on their fields. However, hawk calls are not a perfect solution. Many animals are intelligent and can become accustomed to repeated sounds if they never see an actual predator. Over time, birds may learn that recorded calls pose no threat and return to feed on crops. For this reason, experts often recommend combining hawk calls with other deterrents, such as scarecrows, reflective tape, predator kites, or changes in sound patterns. The greatest success occurs when hawk calls are used as part of a broader crop protection strategy. Random timing and varied sounds help prevent animals from becoming comfortable with the recordings.
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I'm Kim Foster in for Carol Tangeman today. It is 5:50. 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Central Coast weather, sunny and warm conditions today. Highs in the 70s at the beaches, 80s in the coastal valleys, upper 90s in the inland areas. Hazardous surf conditions along south-facing beaches continues through today. Strong and potentially deadly rip currents pose serious safety concerns for beachgoers.

0: This is Morning Edition for this Tuesday. Thanks for joining us. It's time for NPR News Headlines. Then we'll take a look at state and local news. It's 6 o'clock.
1: Good morning. Canada has new tariffs on $20 billion worth of American products. Canada's former finance minister compares the U.S. to an unreliable boyfriend. It's Morning Edition from NPR News. The Supreme Court let President Trump go ahead with his ballroom by limiting who can challenge him. I'm Leila Fadel.
2: And I'm Steve Inskeep. A scholar contends the court has been inconsistent, giving an appearance of changing the rules for politics. Also, how did the wars after 9/11 expand presidential powers? The attacks came 25 years ago this week. And a steel beam from the World Trade Center is touring the country. It's Tuesday, September 8th. This day in 1974, President Gerald Ford pardoned Richard Nixon, who had resigned weeks earlier. The news is next.
3: Live from NPR News in Washington, I'm Corva Coleman. Canada has imposed retaliatory tariffs on the U.S. worth about $20 billion. It's retaliation for tariffs imposed on Canada by President Trump. Diesel prices remain at a record high price. The Motoring Club AAA says the average cost of a gallon of diesel is now $5.90. That's well over $2 more than a year ago. The burden is heavy on farmers. From member station KCUR, Frank Morris reports.
4: Big farming operations buy diesel by the tanker truckload. The people who run those farms tend to support President Donald Trump. But the spike in diesel prices, thanks to Trump's war with Iran, are straining that relationship.
5: Well, I'm a Republican, and I'm a farmer, and I am pissed.
4: Vance Emke is about to start planting wheat on his farm in western Kansas.
5: We'll probably use about 5,000 gallons to put in the crop. It's just a rapidly escalating cost that you can't do anything about. You just eat it.
4: Emke figures the 60% jump in diesel prices could cost him up to $50,000 this year. For NPR News, I'm Frank Morris in Kansas City.
3: The Republican National Committee will open its two-day national convention tomorrow in Dallas. NPR's Tamara Keith says the president will be the featured guest.
6: It's being billed as a Trumpapalooza, and that is not my word. The chairman of the Republican National Committee, Joe Gruters, keeps calling it that. President Trump will be the headliner for the two-night convention, both nights. Vice President Vance will speak Wednesday, and there will be a mix of big-name Republicans and the regular people telling personal stories about how the administration's policies have affected them, like you see at lots of conventions.
3: NPR's Tamara Keith reporting. Saudi authorities say cross-border Houthi attacks have wounded more than 70 people overnight. NPR's Aya Batraoui says women and children were also hurt when Houthis targeted four regions in southwest Saudi Arabia.
7: Saudi Arabia said it affirms the right to defend its sovereignty and safeguard its assets following Houthi attacks on civilian and economic sites. The Houthi ballistic missile and drone attacks raise the specter of renewed war in Yemen following several years of tenuous truce. The Houthis say they struck Aramco oil sites, an economic zone, and an airbase in southwest Saudi Arabia in response to 121 Saudi airstrikes across Yemen in the past 3 days, including one that struck a prison Monday. The Houthis say women and children were killed in that attack. Fighting between Saudi-backed Yemeni forces and the Houthis has also intensified near the Bab al-Mandeb shipping corridor. The Iran-backed Houthis are also targeting Saudi tankers in the Red Sea, forcing the kingdom to reroute oil shipments through a much longer route. Aya Batraoui, NPR News, Dubai.
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0: It's 6:04 on Tuesday, September 8th. Good morning. I'm Kim Foster with KCBX News. Californians will weigh in on whether the state should implement a voter ID requirement this November. Cap Radio's Laura Fitzgerald has more on Proposition 39.
8: Show a government-issued ID when they vote to prove they're eligible. Those who vote by mail would have to list the last four digits of a government-issued ID number, like a driver's license number, on their ballot. Republican Assemblymember Carl DeMaio of San Diego, who heads the conservative organization Reform California, is the measure's main proponent. He argues adopting a voter ID requirement would boost public trust in elections and prevent voter fraud.
9: Voters will be able to restore election integrity in our state, citizenship verification, auditing voter rolls, and yes, requiring ID to vote.
8: Those on the no side, mainly the state's top Democrats, say voter ID requirements ultimately make it harder for those who don't have a driver's license or other government documents to cast a ballot, even if they're eligible. U.S. Senator Alex Padilla from California.
10: Prop 39 will make it harder for eligible Californians to register and vote. That's what they want. They want to put more bureaucracy between an eligible voter and the ballot box.
8: California is currently one of 14 states without any voter ID law in effect.
0: That's CAP Radio's Laura Fitzgerald reporting. The city of Morro Bay is receiving $1.3 million in state funding to upgrade its emergency communication system. The money will address communication dead zones in North Morro Bay along South Bay Boulevard. Morro Bay police officers have struggled to reach dispatch and other first responders, creating a safety risk for officers and then people asking for help. The money was part of California's final 2026-2027 state budget. Other Central Coast allocations include $1 million to support postpartum programs at Planned Parenthood Central Coast and funding for Bixby Bridge traffic enforcement. 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
1: 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Good morning, it's 6:19. I'm Kim Foster. Coming up, the Tunnels to Towers Foundation is traveling across the United States with a 21-foot I-beam from the World Trade Center's South Tower to help educate Americans with no memory of the September 11th attacks. That's coming up on Morning Edition in just 15 minutes. 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Central Coast weather, sunny and warmer conditions today. Highs 70s to 80s at the beaches, mid-80s in the coastal valleys, upper 90s in the inland areas. And hazardous surf conditions continue along south-facing beaches through today. Strong and potentially deadly rip currents pose serious safety concerns for beachgoers. Expected highs, San Luis Obispo should get up to 84, 83 in Santa Barbara today, 75 in Santa Maria. 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
2: On the next Fresh Air, author Casey Gerald. NPR named his 2018 memoir, There Will Be No Miracles Here, one of the best books of the year. His new book is called The Great Refusal, A New Vision for Resistance. Join us.

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1: 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Good morning. I'm Kim Foster. It's 6:42. Coming up, the California Report, which starts in just about 10 minutes from right now. 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Central Coast weather, sunny and warmer conditions today. Highs 70s to 80s at the beaches, mid-80s in the coastal valley, upper 90s in the inland areas. Hazardous surf conditions continue along south-facing beaches through today. Expected highs, Paso Robles should get up to 94 today. 90 in Buellton. San Luis Obispo expected to get up to 84 degrees. 80 in Arroyo Grande, 75 in Santa Maria. 80 degrees in Cambria today, 78 in Cayuca, 75 in Morro Bay, 78 in Los Osos, and 83 degrees in Santa Barbara today.
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1: On the next Fresh Air, author Casey Gerald. NPR named his 2018 memoir, There Will Be No Miracles Here, one of the best books of the year. His new book is called The Great Refusal, A New Vision for Resistance. 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

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Good morning. 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

0: 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Good morning. I'm Kim Foster in for Carol Tangeman today. 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Central Coast weather sunny and warm today. Even warmer conditions expected tomorrow. We'll have a full forecast for you just ahead. This is Morning Edition. Thanks so much for joining us on this Tuesday. It is time for NPR News headlines. Then we'll take a look at state and local news. It's 7 o'clock.
1: Good morning. Democrats would like the midterms to be a referendum on President Trump. So would President Trump. Republicans are putting him front and center at a rally that is supposed to help them win. It's Morning Edition from NPR News. The United Kingdom is banning imports of goods from Israeli settlements in the occupied West Bank. I'm Steve Inskeep.
2: And I'm Leila Fadel. Canada and France have joined the effort. Where does that leave international support for Israel? Also, the head of the NTSB describes the scene of the Miami plane crash as, quote, utter devastation. The plane tore apart a van. It hit on the ground with seven people inside. And we have a rare view of what's happening in Yemen, where civil war is causing famine. It's Tuesday, September 8th. 40 years ago today, the Oprah Winfrey Show started in national syndication. The news is next.
3: Live from NPR News in Washington, I'm Corva Coleman. Stocks opened lower this morning as the U.S. trade war with Canada ratchets up. NPR's Scott Horsley reports the Dow Jones Industrial Average tumbled more than 500 points in early trading.
4: As promised, Canada imposed tariffs this morning on some $20 billion worth of U.S. goods, including appliances, motorcycles, and dairy products. The import levies are in retaliation for tariffs that President Trump imposed on Canadian products 2 weeks ago. For decades, the U.S. and Canada shared a free trade agreement, which was renewed during Trump's first term as president. Canadian Prime Minister Mark Carney complains the U.S. signature is often written in pencil. Crude oil prices jumped over the holiday weekend after Houthi rebels attacked facilities in Saudi Arabia. AAA says retail gasoline prices rose to $4.15 a gallon, while diesel fuel is hovering near an all-time high of $5.90 a gallon. Scott Horsley, NPR News, Washington.
3: The Israeli Prime Minister's office has termed a newspaper report that he was warned ahead of time but did nothing about Hamas's planned October 7th attack on southern Israel, quote, an absolute lie. Israeli opposition leaders have also reacted to the report, which NPR has not independently confirmed, by labeling the prime minister, quote, unfit to serve. NPR's Carrie Kahn reports.
5: According to Haaretz, the UAE leader warned Israel's prime minister, Benjamin Netanyahu, of an imminent attack 10 days before October 7th. Citing multiple foreign sources, Haaretz says Netanyahu's response was muted. The prime minister's office dismissed the claims as a lie. Thousands of Hamas-led militants broke through multiple border barriers on October 7, 2023, killing more than 1,200 and taking more than 250 hostages. Israel responded with a destructive three-year-long military offensive in Gaza, killing more than 73,000 Palestinians, according to local health officials. Netanyahu's opponents have long criticized what they say were his security and political failings to thwart the Hamas attack. Carrie Kahn, NPR News, Tel Aviv.
3: The governments of Britain, Canada, and France say they are banning imports of goods made in Israeli settlements in the occupied West Bank. The British Foreign Secretary told British lawmakers today the UK government agrees there is ethnic cleansing in the occupied West Bank. He also says the UK move is to stop settlement expansion there. France wants all European countries to stop trading with the settlements. A handful of countries in Europe have taken similar steps. Israel warns that it will respond to this action, but has not specified how. One Israeli minister wants the British ambassador to Israel expelled. You're listening to NPR News from Washington.
0: It's 7:04 on Tuesday, September 8th. Good morning. I'm Kim Foster with KCBX News. Californians will weigh in on whether the state should implement a voter ID requirement this November. Cap Radio's Laura Fitzgerald has more on Proposition 39.
6: Prop 39 would amend California's election laws to require voters to show a government-issued ID when they vote to prove they're eligible. Those who vote by mail would have to list the last four digits of a government-issued ID number, like a driver's license number, on their ballot. Republican Assemblymember Carl DeMaio of San Diego, who heads the conservative organization Reform California, is the measure's main proponent. He argues adopting a voter ID requirement would boost public trust in elections and prevent voter fraud.
7: Voters will be able to restore election integrity in our state, citizenship verification, auditing voter rolls, and yes, requiring ID to vote.
6: Those on the no side, mainly the state's top Democrats, say voter ID requirements ultimately make it harder for those who don't have a driver's license or other government documents to cast a ballot, even if they're eligible. U.S. Senator Alex Padilla from California.
8: Prop 39 will make it harder for eligible Californians to register and vote. That's what they want. They will put more bureaucracy between an eligible voter and the ballot box.
6: California is currently one of 14 states without any voter ID law in effect.
0: That's Cap Radio's Laura Fitzgerald reporting. The city of Morro Bay is receiving $1.3 million in state funding to upgrade its emergency communication system. The money will address communication dead zones in North Morro Bay along South Bay Boulevard. Morro Bay police say officers struggle to reach dispatch and other first responders, creating a safety risk for officers and the people asking for help. The money was part of California's final 2026-2027 state budget. Other Central Coast allocations include $1 million to support postpartum programs at Planned Parenthood Central Coast and funding for Bixby Bridge traffic enforcement. KCBX News coverage of California and the Central Coast will continue in just about 30 minutes from right now. 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
1: This is Morning Edition on listener-supported public radio, KCBX. Good morning. I'm Kim Foster in for Carol Tangeman today at 7:42. Coming up, senior producer Barry Gordimer retires after almost 40 years with NPR. Morning Edition's hosts will take a moment to thank him. We'll learn more on Morning Edition next. 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Central Coast weather, sunny, warmer conditions today, even warmer tomorrow. Highs in the 70s at the beaches, 80s in the coastal valleys, upper 90s inland. Hazardous surf conditions continue along south-facing beaches through today. Paso Robles should see a high of 94 today, 87 in Atascadero, 90 in Buellton, 84 in San Luis Obispo, 80 in Arroyo Grande, 75 in Avila Beach, 78 in Los Osos, 83 in Santa Barbara today.
2: Americans aren't big fans of data centers, at least not when they're being built in their communities. 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
2: I'm Sabri Benishore. The playbook for banning data centers, next time on Marketplace.
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4: Good morning, I'm Leila Faldin. Munich's Oktoberfest confusingly starts later this month. It started more than 200 years ago as a sort of wedding party for the Prince of Bavaria. In the modern era, there are strict rules about what beer can be served there. They need to use water from inside the city limits. One brewer who started making beer in his garage even drilled his own well and is fighting to get official approval. Hope he doesn't have to wait much longer. It's Morning Edition.
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Good morning. I'm Kim Foster in for Carol Tangeman today. 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

0: This is Morning Edition on KCBX. Thanks so much for joining us on this Tuesday. It's time for NPR News headlines. Then we'll take a look at state and local news.
1: Good morning. Canada has new tariffs on $20 billion worth of American products. Canada's former finance minister compares the U.S. to an unreliable boyfriend. It's Morning Edition from NPR News. The Supreme Court let President Trump go ahead with his ballroom by limiting who can challenge him. I'm Leila Faldin.
2: And I'm Steve Inskeep. A scholar contends the court has been inconsistent, giving an appearance of changing the rules for politics. Also, how did the wars after 9/11 expand presidential powers? The attacks came 25 years ago this week. And a steel beam from the World Trade Center is touring the country. It's Tuesday, September 8th. This day in 1974, President Gerald Ford pardoned Richard Nixon, who had resigned weeks earlier. The news is next.
3: Live from NPR News in Washington, I'm Korva Coleman. The British government has announced a trade ban on goods and services from Israeli settlements in the occupied West Bank. These settlements are illegal under international law. NPR's Lauren Freyer reports from London. Foreign ministers of 12 countries say they are taking similar action.
4: Israel recently issued tenders for construction of about 1,200 new housing units in what's called this E1 settlement in the occupied West Bank, which would effectively split in two the territory the Palestinians want to form their future state. The UK says it would destroy the two-state solution. In their statement, the 12 foreign ministers also accused Israel of turning a blind eye to settler violence and settlement expansion that, quote, undermines the two-state solution. That's for Israel and a Palestinian state to exist side by side.
3: NPR's Lauren Freyer reporting from London. Israel's president says this is a grave miscalculation. Israel's finance minister says the British ambassador to Israel should be expelled. The Israeli government is warning of a response. Russia launched a massive attack on Ukraine early this morning. NPR's Hanna Palomarenko reports from Kyiv that most of the Russian strikes targeted the capital.
5: Residents woken by the pre-dawn attack on Kyiv posted on social media. Russia struck the city with drones and ballistic and cruise missiles, resulting in 3 deaths and at least 19 injuries. President Volodymyr Zelensky said that air defense systems shot down about 90% of the aerial targets, but Ukraine still needs missiles to counter Russia's. The attack continued into the morning when Russian drones struck the building of a Ukrainian television station. Also, during the nighttime and morning attacks, 2 passenger trains were hit. 1 person was killed. Hanna Polomarenko, NPR News, Kyiv.
3: In the U.S., Republicans head to Dallas this week for an unconventional midterm convention. As NPR's Tamara Keith reports, this is the first convention for Republicans outside of a presidential election year.
6: The convention is centered around President Trump and his policies, so much so that he's headlining the program both nights. There are questions about how many Republican candidates will actually attend, especially those in tight races trying to get some distance from an unpopular president. But Alex Triantafilou, chairman of the Ohio Republican Party, says he isn't worried.
7: You know, from the very beginning, you know, we were told that we could use this as an opportunity to rally the troops and to raise some money for the party. And those two things have certainly happened.
6: A Democratic Party spokesman is predicting what he calls the worst infomercial in the history of political campaigning. Tamara Keith, NPR News.
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0: It's 8:04 on Monday, September 7th. Good morning. I'm Kim Foster with KCBX News. Californians will weigh in on whether the state should implement a voter ID requirement this November. Cap Radio's Laura Fitzgerald has more on Proposition 39.
8: Prop 39 would amend California's election laws to require voters to show a government-issued ID when they vote to prove they're eligible. Those who vote by mail would have to list the last 4 digits of a government-issued ID number, like a driver's license number, on their ballot. Republican Assemblymember Carl DeMaio of San Diego, who heads the conservative organization Reform California, is the measure's main proponent. He argues adopting a voter ID requirement would boost public trust in elections and prevent voter fraud.
9: Voters will be able to restore election integrity in our state, citizenship verification, auditing voter rolls, and yes, requiring ID to vote.
8: Those on the no side, mainly the state's top Democrats, say voter ID requirements ultimately make it harder for those who don't have a driver's license or other government documents to cast a ballot, even if they're eligible. U.S. Senator Alex Padilla from California.
10: Prop 39 will make it harder for eligible Californians to register and vote. That's what they want. They want to put more bureaucracy between an eligible voter and the ballot box.
8: California is currently one of 14 states without any voter ID law in effect.
0: That's Cap Radio's Laura Fitzgerald reporting. The city of Morro Bay is receiving $1.3 million in state funding to upgrade its emergency communication system. The money will address communication dead zones in North Morro Bay along South Bay Boulevard. Morro Bay police say officers have struggled to reach dispatch and other first responders, creating a safety risk for officers and the people asking for help. The money was part of California's final 2026-2027 state budget. Other Central Coast allocations include $1 million to support postpartum programs at Planned Parenthood Central Coast and funding for Bixby Bridge traffic enforcement. 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
1: And this is KCBX, listener-supported public radio. Good morning. I'm Kim Foster in for Carol Tangeman today. It is 8:42. 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Central Coast weather, sunny, warmer conditions today, upper 70s at the beaches, 80s in the coastal valleys, upper 90s inland. Hazardous surf conditions continue along south-facing beaches through today. Expected highs at the coast, 80 in Cambria today, 79 in Cayucas, 75 in Morro Bay, 78 in Los Osos, 75 in Avila Beach, 78 in Pismo Beach today. Coastal valleys, San Luis Obispo should get up to 84, 80 in Arroyo Grande, 83 in Santa Barbara today. It's 8:44.
2: William Shatner, who played Star Trek's Captain Kirk on his battle with advanced cancer. Next time, here and now.
3: Americans aren't big fans of data centers, at least not when they're being built in their communities. And one city, Monterey Park, actually got them banned.
4: We filled the council chambers and we basically told them that if they move forward with the data center, we would vote them out of office.
3: I'm Sabri Benishore. The playbook for banning data centers, next time on Marketplace.
5: New York's Metropolitan Opera is not easy. Even animals must audition. A boa constrictor named Princess beat out other snakes for a role for a snake in a carnival act. Each snake was lifted overhead by the actor they would be working with. Princess is big and bright yellow, befitting a star. And like any star at the Met, she has an understudy. It's Morning Edition.
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7: 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I'm Leila Fadel.
5: And I'm Steve Inske. Hospitals have been closing labor and delivery units, especially in rural areas. One birthing center in Minnesota found a way to stay open. Minnesota Public Radio's Molly Castle Work has more.
8: Nikki Johnson was 33 weeks pregnant and shocked when she heard that the rural labor and delivery clinic in town was closing. Instead of giving birth near her home in Fairmont, Minnesota, she's faced with the prospect of driving to another clinic affiliated

0: the nearest place to give birth gets further and further away. And that distance is associated with poor outcomes for moms and for babies.
1: Nikki Johnson gave birth at United Hospital District in Blue Earth, Minnesota, in the far southern part of the state. It's a rural hospital bucking the trend. It's not only kept its birthing center open, it's delivering more babies than ever. Richard Ash is CEO of the small nonprofit. He says they're the last remaining hospital in the county.
2: If we're not doing OB, there's a big desert here, and there's a lot of people that are going to either have to move or take the risk.
1: Ash says the hospital is committed to protecting obstetric services, and it's showing. He recalls that for years, the hospital delivered about 50 babies a year. By 2025, that number had almost quadrupled. 28-year-old Mijah Whitefeather Manning gave birth to her first son at the hospital a year ago, and this day swaddles her newborn son. She and her husband are teachers at schools in town. She says she chose United Hospital District over larger hospital systems in bigger cities nearby because she feels heard and understood here.
3: In rural communities, we need local hospitals, and we need them to be funded and staffed. And despite the fact that maybe people see it as like a financial risk or burden, it is truly like one of the most important things that we can put our money towards.
1: The chief medical officer at the hospital is Aaron Johnson. He says one of the ways they're able to make ends meet is by cross-training the medical staff.
4: If you're a small farmer, you're not just the one who drives the combine. You can drive a tractor, you can drive a truck, you can run a grain leg, you can do multiple things.
1: He says it's the same with rural labor and delivery units. They require 24/7 staffing because babies can come at any time, but that's pricey. United Hospital District staff work in other departments when they're not needed in obstetrics, reducing costs. For Johnson, keeping the labor and delivery unit open is a personal commitment.
4: These are our neighbors. These are our family members. These are the people that we go to church with, go to school with, go to football games with. We want to provide the best care for them.
1: The University of Minnesota's Katie Kazimanal says United Hospital District strategy is what other successful rural hospitals are doing, and she hopes it'll serve as a blueprint for others. For NPR News, I'm Molly Castle-Work in Blue Earth, Minnesota.
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7: 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Good morning. I'm Kim Foster in for Carol Tangeman. Today it's 8:50. Coming up at 9, the Morning Cup. 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

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My name's Neil Losey, and I'm here to play some music for you today, all the way up until noon when it's time for fresh air. Thanks for tuning in. I hope to put a good mix of music together for you, as I do most weekday mornings here on KCBX from 9 until noon. Thanks to Janelle for sitting in yesterday, and I'm glad to be back today and ready to play some music. We just heard Dee Dee Warwick doing a version of Rescue Me, and also in that set, Jody Mulgrew, local artist Jody Mulgrew. He's got a couple of cool things coming up this week. On Wednesday, he's going to be part of the Roots and Rhythm thing that goes on in downtown San Luis Obispo. Live music and storytelling hosted by Inanna Rose. This is at Growing Grounds downtown, and it'll be happening Wednesday from 6:30 until 8:30. A chance to catch Jody Mulgrew. Also, you'll have a chance to catch him in Morro Bay with Sebastian Luna. That's going to be coming up on Sunday at Taco Temple. You'll be able to catch him from 1 until 4 at Taco Temple in Morro Bay on Sunday. We heard Tom Petty in the set as well, and started off with Johnny Blue Skies, who you're going to be able to catch at Santa Barbara Bowl. I'm having some FOMO on that one. That show looks like it's going to be great. And Sturgill, whether he's under the name Sturgill Simpson or Johnny Blue Skies, always puts on a great show, and it should be fantastic. Hope you're going to get to go to that one coming up at Santa Barbara Bowl. It's pledge drive time, and you know what that means. 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Let's get back to the music with the infamous String Dusters. And what I've got for you this morning is from their recent album, 2020, 20 songs for 20 years. And here's Karma's Got Your Number. It's the Morning Cup.

It's Talking Heads on the Morning Cup, and she was from Little Creatures. Also, Indigo D'Souza, Crush off of the Precipice album that came out about a year ago. Strange Pilgrim, that's a group with some local ties. And Late Light is the name of the song from their album Two Bright Planet. Infamous String Dusters starting it off. You can check out the playlist. It's at kcbx.org if you want more information about any of the tracks that I'm playing. 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You can reach me by email, neal@kcbx.org. By phone, it's 805-549-8855. 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Keeping the music going now with a little grooving jazz from 1968. Lou Donaldson, the alto player, leading this group. But this is a stellar group. All of these people led groups on their own at some point. Blue Mitchell, the trumpet player, George Benson, the guitarist, Lonnie Smith, the organ player, and Idris Muhammad on drums. Here's Bag of Jewels. This is a composition by the organ player, Lonnie Smith, recorded in 1968 in those famous Van Gelder studios in Englewood Cliffs, New Jersey, for the Blue Note label. And all the way right here to you this morning, 2026, on KCBX, your public radio, The Morning Cup.

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My name is Neil Losey, bringing you the music this morning, as I do most week mornings from 9 until noon, or anytime you want it, online, on demand at kcbx.org, or on that new KCBX app, which I hope you're using. 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It's an exciting new feature that we've added this year. 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It's a pretty cool thing, and you can do it right now this morning, kcbx.org or 800-549-8855. That last set of music finished with our featured album of the week. Two Runner is the name of the act, and the album is called Porchlight. We heard the title track from that one. I'll have some more of that for you a little later on in the show, since it is our featured album of the week. The Avett Brothers and Mike Patton have a project called Avett Patton. We heard the Arx Drivers song from that one. Tony Allen and Don't Believe the Dancers from the Jazz is Dead number 18. That series Adrian Young and Ali Shahid Muhammad has been working with great artists from the past that are still around, although Tony Allen is now gone. But when they were working on this project together, they were still coming together and celebrating this great music. We heard Lou Donaldson to start off that set. I'm going to take us to the top of the hour, getting a little funky here with something from the Car Wash soundtrack. Rose Royce was behind this soundtrack, and it was probably the high watermark of their career, being in control of this soundtrack. And this was a million-selling album. We're going to listen to a song from this one called Yo-Yo, and that's going to take us up to NPR News headlines at the top of the hour. It's KCBX. 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
1: Live from NPR News, I'm Lakshmi Singh. Officials in New York City have settled two lawsuits linked to air quality risks after the 9/11 terror attacks 25 years ago. The city is also releasing documents withheld for decades by past mayors. NPR's Brian Mann with details.
2: After the 9/11 attack, much of Lower Manhattan was covered in thick dust. Mayor Zoran Mamdani says past Democratic and Republican city administrations concealed details of the toxic material in that debris.
3: These are documents that show what the city knew about the toxic air around Ground Zero, when they knew it, and how they acted to limit liability.
2: Comedian Jon Stewart campaigned for release of these documents. During a press conference, Stewart said acknowledging the devastating impact of toxic air after 9/11 is long overdue.
4: We've lost three times as many people to 9/11 related illnesses as we did on 9/11. Three times as many, almost 10,000 people.
2: On Friday, during a 9/11 ceremony, New York City will hold a moment of silence for those who've died from 9/11 related illnesses. Brian Mann, NPR News, New York.
1: The United Kingdom, France, and Canada say they're banning imports of goods from Israeli settlements in the occupied West Bank. And a wider group of countries say they'll also take steps amid mounting concern over settlement expansion and violence. NPR's Lauren Frayer has this from London.
5: UK Foreign Secretary Ed Miliband says his government has concluded that settler terrorists are responsible for ethnic cleansing against Palestinians. So he says the UK is banning all goods grown or manufactured in settlements, things like fruit and vegetables or wine. And it's sanctioning companies that do business with those settlements or help construct them.
6: So to those who finance or facilitate illegal settlements, let me say this. You will face the full force of UK sanctions.
5: Yeah. Israel says it's closing the British consulate in East Jerusalem in response. And Mike Huckabee, the US ambassador to Israel, accused Miliband of Jew hate, even though his parents are Holocaust survivors. Lauren Frayer, NPR News, London.
1: US goods are now subject to retaliatory tariffs from Canada. As of today, about $20 billion worth of American products are subject to levies up to 50%. In Toronto, reporter Peter Armstrong has more on the neighbors' elevated trade war.
7: The two sides are not talking at this point. Trump is posting maps of North America covered in the U.S. flag, memes of him fighting the prime minister and calling him governor. Defense Secretary Pete Hegseth was recently accused of making fun online of the appearance of a Canadian teenager army cadet and her instructor. You know, getting out of any conflict is hard. Trade wars are no different. Common ground is really needed, and none of this makes finding that common ground any easier.
1: That's Peter Armstrong speaking with NPR's Up First. From Washington, this is NPR News. Florida authorities say five people were killed when their van that's used to get cleaning crews to planes was struck by an Amazon cargo jet that slid off the runway Sunday. Miami-Dade County Sheriff Rosie Cordero Stutt said today the people who died ranged in age from 47 to 75. Five other people were injured, two critically. Federal investigators are examining what led to the incident, including the lack of a system to slow or stop speeding jets. Smithsonian Secretary Lonnie Bunch says he is retiring after 38 years of service with the Smithsonian. In 2019, he became the first African-American to lead the organization. Thieves got away with two Renoir paintings from a small museum on the French Riviera. Rebecca Rossman reports police say the suspects are still on the loose.
8: Police describe the two suspects as, quote, well-equipped and well-informed. They say the thieves entered the museum early Tuesday by cutting through a fence with an electric knife. They ran off with four Renoir paintings but had to abandon two of them during their escape. Police arrived within 5 minutes after the museum's alarm system went off, but the suspects were already gone. The theft comes nearly a year after masked thieves broke into the Louvre Museum in Paris, taking off with crown jewels described as priceless, including an emerald and gold necklace Napoleon gave to his wife. That and a string of other recent heists in France have drawn scrutiny of security measures at museums across the country. Rebecca Rossman, NPR News.
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10: 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NPR named his 2018 memoir, There Will Be No Miracles Here, one of the best books of the year. His new book is called The Great Refusal, A New Vision for Resistance. 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
0: 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I'll be with you until noon today, up until Fresh Air. And I do want to remind you that I'm here because of people like you. 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That's Mormon. Great show coming up tonight at Cal Poly. Fantastic performers, two ever charming performers from the project that they've been working together for a while, the Taj Mo project. It's Taj Mahal and Keb Mo together tonight at Cal Poly. I thought we'd listen to some of their music right now to kind of get you in the mood for the show tonight at Cal Poly.

Courtney Barnett on The Morning Cup. The Creature of Habit is her most recent album. That was Mantis from this one. And the cover has a great picture of a mantis on it. Man, mantis are weird looking things, but there's something engaging about them to me. I don't know. But that's a great song from this album, Creature of Habit, which is a great album from Courtney Barnett. Heard English Beat with Save It for Later in the set. Sam Cooke, What a Wonderful World, and Taj Mahal and Keb Mo together. She Keeps Me Moving. Their Taj Mo project is going to be at Cal Poly tonight. If you have tickets, you're in for a treat tonight. If you don't, you probably can still get some and see a couple of legends in the world of blues and kind of a crossover blues too. And the two of them working together just makes perfect sense. To me, Keb Mo is a continuation of what Taj Mahal was doing. And the fact that the both of them are working together just makes perfect sense to me. And you'll be able to catch it tonight at Cal Poly. Support comes from UCSB Arts and Lectures, presenting indie rock songwriter Jose Gonzalez, performing acoustic guitar on September 26th at Campbell Hall in Santa Barbara. Tickets and information are at artsandlectures.ucsb.edu. 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We have to raise $220,000. That's what we're looking at doing. And the way we get there is with your help. It's just that simple. That $220,000 goes to bring you the programs, and that's the main thing that that money does. That's what it's there for, is to bring you the programs that you care about, that you listen to throughout the year. And we promise that that's what it's going for, to make sure that all of this is there for you. So you can do it today, kcbx.org online, or call 800-549-8855, and someone will take your call and take your pledge. It'll take a few minutes and a few bucks, and you'll be done for the year. And hope you will take this opportunity while you're listening right now to get it taken care of. Something cool that's coming up is the Whale Rock Music and Arts Festival, back for another year. I don't know if you've been following closely along with Whale Rock. There was a really great statement from the family coming up to this Whale Rock. They were very, very close to not doing Whale Rock this year, and they decided to do it. They decided to put on another great weekend of music for us, and their challenge out to you is to make sure to go to the festival so they can continue to do it. This is the 13th Whale Rock Music and Arts Festival, coming up on September 19th and 20th. Great lineup again. Local natives, Sima Funk, Raylan Baxter, got Dylan Chambers, Gabby Moreno is on the lineup, Dante Marsh and the Vibe Setters, Elysian Moon, Wolf Jet. You have got Kate Armstrong. Some great local acts, some great national touring acts are going to be at this, and even international touring acts at this. And I think for me, the most exciting act on the lineup, on this really great lineup, is Larkin Poe. The moment that I heard they got Larkin Poe, I was both excited that they did it and a little jealous, because it's somebody, that's an act that we've been going for and trying to get at Live Oak for years. But I'm happy that Whale Rock is finally bringing Larkin Poe to the Central Coast. You'll be able to catch them, and they are going to be performing in the Vineyards in Paso Robles for the Whale Rock Music and Arts Festival on the 18th and 19th coming up. And we're going to listen to, the 19th and 20th that weekend coming up. Let's listen to Larkin Poe. And this sister group is just so compelling, and their voices are great together. The work that they do together, the guitar playing in the group, it's just a really exciting and great group. So I hope you'll have a chance to catch them, and thought we'd listen to some of their music this morning. They're going to be at Whale Rock. It's your Morning Cup.

album, and it is called A Gin and a Hunter Went Walking. This is music from Molly, and it's you can put it on and just it creates a mood. Really nicely done on this double album. Vincent Bernardi, local artist with guest Rumor on that track, Row Row, from his Moonlight Dream Bed. It was Matt Berninger and Inland Ocean. We started off with Larkin Poe. Larkin Poe is going to be at this year's Whale Rock Music Festival coming on September 19th and 20th. You can find out more by checking the website. You can find out what the lineup is going to be, who's playing what day, all of that sort of stuff that's going to be happening. It's going to be a fun day. Benefits the Templeton Music Education. And there are all kinds of stuff going on besides just the music on the stage. They really do a nice job with it. They have a good feel for a festival at Whale Rock. I am here playing music for you today because people like you have supported it in the past. And I'm asking that you support it today going into the future. It's pledge drive time. I'm just talking to you a little bit today about it. I just want to remind you while you're listening to some good music that the only reason that you're able to listen to it is because people like you have made contributions in the past. If sometime 10 years ago, 15 years ago, 29 years ago, or whenever it was, if people decided to not pledge, the station wouldn't be here today. 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Or you have a goal of $220,000 to raise this pledge drive. And the only way we can do that is hearing from you. Your pledge is going to help make that happen. So hope you'll do it today right here as we're getting Pledge Drive rolling. As you're listening to some good music this morning on the Morning Cup, it's a perfect time to make a contribution. We've got some good dialing music for you. Coming up next, I actually have our featured album of the week. Speaking about some good music, this is a group called Two Runner, and their album Porchlight came across my desk just a week ago and immediately knew that I wanted to share it with you. There is just such good playing on here and cool songs. It just got a nice feel to it throughout the album. It's a brand new release from this group, Two Runner. The album's called Porchlight. We're going to listen to Road Runner from this release, and I will be sharing this throughout the week on the Morning Cup, and I'm sure you'll hear it on some other programs as well. Here's Road Runner from Two Runner, and it's the Morning Cup. It's KCBX. It's the featured album of the week.

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2: It's the Morning Cup on KCBX HD1 San Luis Obispo and KNBX HD1 San Ardo on the web at kcbx.org and on the new KCBX app. My name is Neil Losey, and I'm here to bring you some music today for 3 hours every weekday morning from 9 until noon. We've got about an hour left together. Thanks to Janelle for sitting in yesterday. I'm happy to be here today. Hope you've been enjoying the music. You know, the way I put this show together, I just kind of pick out a song in the beginning. I don't know what I'm going to play after that. I don't know where it's going to go from there. I just kind of let the music take me. I hope that it ends up taking me in directions that you enjoy. I know that sometimes I'll play some things that you love. Sometimes I'll play some things that don't work for you. Sometimes I'll play some things that might leave you with a big old question mark over your head. I get it. Sometimes that happens to me too. But I love putting the show together this way. It's an exciting way to put the music together, to just let it flow, to let it happen. There's no playlist that I'm given that's told me what to do. I'm the music director for the radio station too, so I guess I'd be the one giving myself a playlist. But I don't give any of the DJs a playlist. I make sure that there's music here for them that they might like to play. And I like to make sure that the shows, that the library is all in order so they can find the things they want to use. We want to make sure that we get the new things that are out there. We want to make sure that we get the great local music that's out there. Try to make sure that there's information about local concerts coming up. And that are some of the stuff that I do throughout the day after I do the show. And then the other things that I take care of as music director. But the idea is to put together a show that's done by human brains, no robots, no algorithms, a wide variety of music that gets played. And it's sad to say that this is rare in the world of radio these days. This just doesn't happen that much. And it happens at KCBX. And it happens at KCBX because we've had a great leadership at the station that has allowed it to happen, has allowed me to be able to do this show the way that I do it and us to run our music programs the way that we run them. And then it's happened because you support it. 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And so that's why your contribution is important. 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And it can start right now this morning with you with a pledge at kcbx.org or 800-549-8855. Let me tell you about some of that music that just kind of came along off the seat of my pants in that last set. I finished with a song from Richard Dunlap. Richard Dunlap was a very important figure in the world of Santa Barbara arts and music. He died earlier this year in June, and right before he did that, one of his albums was reissued, Arlene Rising, through the Household Inc. label, which has done great work for Santa Barbara musicians in particular. That was Possibility from Richard Dick Dunlap's Arlene Rising. We heard Hatchie in the set, also REM with Little America, and our featured album of the week started off the set, Two Runner, with their album Porch Light. That was the song Roadrunner. I'll have some more of that for you a little later on. 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Learn more at KCBX community calendar. Right now, here's Jimmy Smith. This is from one of the later albums in his career called Some Serious Blues, a great band helping him out on this one. Here's Open for Business from Jimmy Smith on your Morning Cup.

Das war eine Frage, die Welt ist bei Simba, der Horst, Mann, eigentlich, Mann, ich weiß nicht, was man da. Warte mal, eine Welt, die Woche, Mann, ist ein Nein, Mann, ist ein Nein, Mann, ist ein Nein, Mann, ist ein Nein, Mann, ist ein Nein, Mann, ist ein Nein, Mann, ist ein Nein, Mann, ist ein Nein, Mann, 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

That's our featured album of the week. I'm telling you, it's a good one. It's the group Two Runner, their album Porchlight. That was Punk Rock Bar from this new release, and you'll be hearing it throughout the week on the Morning Cup and on other programs on KCBX as well. Great voices and playing and songs, everything that you want out of an album, and they put it together here on this one. We heard in the set as well from Terry Hall and Mushtaq. That's from The Hour of Two Lights. They Gotta Quit Kicking My Dog Around is the name of the song. Johnny Guitar Watson was Superman Lover, and we started off Jimmy Smith's Open for Business off the album Some Serious Blues from 1993. 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Brian Ferry coming up, but before we get to that, I do want to remind you that it's pledge drive time at KCBX, and while you may not be hearing any other voices in here yet at this point, it's just me talking to you today. I do want to let you know that it is pledge drive, and it is the time that we come to you to ask for your support. Federal funding for public media was eliminated by Congress last year, and the way that we keep going on to the future, replacing that funding with pledges and support from you. Maybe you never had a chance to do it before. Maybe you were like my dad and thought, well, the government funding will take care of it. I don't need to pitch in. Although my dad did pitch in, I have to say. But he would always kind of needle me about it, too, on my government job, he used to call it. And he knew better, too. He was just messing with me. That's what my dad did. But, you know, maybe you've thought, well, I don't need to do it because it's taken care of in other ways. Well, that funding is gone. And even at the time, it was a small percentage of what we did anyway. Most of how we were able to keep the station going was with direct pledges from the people that used it, listeners just like you. But maybe you chose not to do it because there was that federal funding there. Well, that's gone. So right now I'm asking that you maybe make a pledge for the first time. You make a contribution. 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Let's get into some music now from Brian Ferry. This is coming from a collection that also had a lot of standards on it. But here he was doing his take on a Bob Dylan song, Hard Rains Are Gonna Fall, from Brian Ferry on your Morning Cup on KCBX.

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2: 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Good afternoon, I'm Donna Cheek here with you until 4 o'clock. Coming up next is The Reluctant Therapist with Elizabeth Barrett.

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1: Good afternoon. I'm Elizabeth Barrett, and I'm glad you're here and found the show with us today at our new time, 1 p.m. Change is an interesting thing, isn't it? Because you can prepare for it and you can know that it's coming, and then the change happens and you still have to go through the reimagining of your life or the restructuring of your habits and your routines and the things that you have relied on to be consistent at the same time every day or every week. And for almost 18 years, I've tuned on or been introduced at 2 o'clock in the afternoon. And that consistency of coming in to the studio and seeing the people that I work with and coming into my spot and my special chair and getting settled in and kind of hearing that introduction of it's 2 o'clock, time for the Reluctant Therapist, was this sense of identity and comfort and how my life worked. And I've been off for the summer, and so today is my first day back in the studio in quite a while, and the change has been loud in a really quiet way, because to come into the studio, to come into this familiar place at a different time, have to get used to that. That feels different and settling into my space. But also the quiet of the hallways, the quiet of my entrance in, because Hank Hadley isn't here today. And that's a big change for me, for the station, for people that have been a part of the life of KCBX for 30 plus years, know the voice of Hank Hadley. And to be honest, I didn't know how anything would hit me because I haven't been here all summer, but the emptiness is large and the silence is deafening, and I miss him. Hank Hadley, wonderful man, good hugs. But it's also one of the reasons I'm back here today and wanted to be in the studio to talk about grief and that empty space that we have to contend with when someone leaves our life. I was thinking about James Hillman, who kind of the founding father of archetypal psychology and imaginal psychotherapy. And he lived to a ripe old age. And at some point he said, you know, if you are lucky enough, fortunate enough to live long enough, you will be grieving the loss of those who have been a part of your life as much as you're enjoying the rest of your day-to-day life, the idea that you get to be here. He said, to live to this old age, I now have lost almost or more people that I know today. I have lost and said goodbye to more people. And the grief is visceral. It's there all the time because grief becomes an embodied experience. We can't just think our way through grief and say, I feel sad and now I'll move forward. Our whole body, our soul gets encapsulated in those feelings of grief and need to be able to work it out. And so James Hillman said, part of my life, along with my meditative practice and my yoga practice and my social practices, is now also a grief practice that is part of my day to day, that I need to make time for that grief practice every day to honor those feelings that move through me. Sometimes they are overwhelming and some days they are fleeting, but I need to make time every day to have a ritual of grief so that it doesn't overwhelm me and become chaotic. Because having that specified time to grieve and to sit with the losses and to think of those that we love gives our psyche a chance and a time and a place to process those grief feelings, to move them through, to make space in that once empty space, either for new feelings or to come to peace with the feelings of loss. And so I've been thinking a lot about that the last few weeks. about that grieving ritual and the importance of having a grieving practice. I don't know if I'm old enough to have lost as many people as I know. That's not true. But grief is not just about losing people. Grief is also about changes in who we are and changes in our life and changes in the world around us. The changes in our ecosystem and our environment can cause great senses of grief and sadness and loss for people. We can grieve, leaving an area that we loved and wanting to be back there, but circumstances change. And grief has two components to it, there's many types, but two components that we can mostly relate to. One is that personal loss, and that is private grief. When we lose someone who's close to us and has meaning in our life that may not have that same impact to everyone we know in our life or day to day or someone that we work with, they can experience that private grief with us, except they might have had their own losses and understand their own unique feeling. But when we lose someone who's close and to us, to our heart, to our day to day, part of our story that we're living, when a character or a piece of that story is gone, that is a private grief that we work through. But then there's the public grief, the public loss. Dolly Parton. She touched people around the world in unique and personal ways, but in a public way that we all can tap into and understand. You can say Dolly Parton and people, oh, yes, and nod and feel that, whatever their feelings for her were. And what's interesting about public loss is that it connects us, whereas personal loss is private and can feel isolating and we can feel like we're turning inward, which is part of the grieving process. But a public loss of someone like Dolly Parton becomes a connecting place for us as people, that we can look at strangers and have a Dolly Parton moment and nod and kind of share that sense of communal grief. And that's a really important part of how we as a civilization create unity, especially in a time where we're so fractured and at odds and not agreeing about anything. But then Dolly Parton leaves us. And then there's that moment for connection. And I don't know how long it goes on, but it's visceral right now. I'm feeling it everywhere around me, I'm sure you are as well. And you have an opportunity to put down your arms, whether they're metaphorical or physical, put them down and have this be like, wow, that was, what a great person. How she changed so many lives. How she was able to bring goodness to the planet with really no seemingly other agenda. And of course, Dolly Parton had her private life, but her public life, her Dolly Parton life, touched people in a way that made it feel safe to be soft and tender right now. At a time when most of us are living with our guard up, but losing Dolly Parton and being able to share that public grief, that collective mourning, that sense of loss of goodness in the world, we share that together and it helps us tap into each other's hearts. And oh man, we can really use the feeling of each other's hearts right now. So I've been thinking a lot about that as well. Again, I don't know how long this moment lasts, but if we can allow ourselves to crack open our hearts or put down our armor or whatever it is we've been using to protect ourselves from pain or sadness or frustration at this moment, to just sink into this communal and collective loss of someone like Dolly Parton, and to be able to breathe together and realize at the end of the day, almost all of us just want to feel goodness and love and feel connected, and then feel grateful that there are people that can come into our lives and through our lives that can fill that space in our heart. And that it's so important that we have moments and opportunities to allow our heart to open up, because it's also easy to have a hardened heart because pain and sadness and grief is scary. And it's very tempting to close our hearts and not want to feel anything and just kind of be Teflon and move on through. But then life is a different shade, isn't it, when we have closed our heart? And I only say that because since I've been in town, everything has a different shade to it right now. It feels electric. It feels more raw and real, and I feel more present, so present. And so today, I am here because I wanted to open up the phone lines and talk about grief and those places in our hearts that sometimes get ripped apart. And how do we cope with that? How do we move forward? How do we deal with goodbyes, forever goodbyes? And can there be good grief? Can grief be good for us? I would posit that it is. It's one of the most universal experiences we'll have as human beings, is shared grief, personal and public. So I'm Elizabeth Barrett, and this is A Conversation with a Reluctant Therapist, and you're welcome to be part of our show today by giving us a call at 805-781-3875. You can also find me on Facebook and Instagram, and I have a post up today. I know I'm not great at doing them, but today I have a post up, and you're welcome to leave a message to me there as well, or send me an email to elizabeth@thereluctanttherapist.com after the show as well. We're going to take a break, listen to a favorite of Hank Hadley's, and come back and open up the phone lines and talk about grief. Anything you'd like to share? Where is your heart? Is it open? Is it closed? Are you willing to open that heart today? And I'm going to talk about some grieving rituals and grieving practices that you might find helpful in your own life and maybe sharing with those you love. 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

0: I'm Elizabeth Barrett, and this is a conversation with a reluctant therapist. And thanks for finding us today, our new time, 1 to 2 p.m. on Tuesdays, to share a conversation. And today, we're going to talk about grief and what that looks like. And again, as I mentioned, grief is a private thing. It's very unique. There is not a one-size-fits-all way to do grief. There's not a blue ribbon at the end of the process if you do it correctly. People have their own journeys and feelings with it. We all have our own temperament. But back in 1969, Elizabeth Kubler-Ross, a psychiatrist, developed 5 stages of grief that originally she noticed in terminal patients, people who were going through the process of dying, and she recognized that they went through these stages on their way to passing. And then she also started to recognize and realize that the families and those close to the person who was dying were experiencing the same stages as well. And so these stages of grief, denial, anger, bargaining, depression, and acceptance, created a structure for grief that brought this sense of structure, foundation to a chaotic time. And there's been different models of the stages of grief throughout the years since 1969, but the most recognizable are these 5 stages and how by it, at least having an understanding that the body and the soul and the psyche move through these stages, that it's not forever, it's not infinite, that grief changes and transforms and becomes incorporated into us. So we're going to talk a bit about those 5 stages of grief and how we see them. But I've also opened up the phone lines, and our number is 805-781-3875. So we're going to get started there with Melanie.
1: Hi. Thanks for taking my call.
0: You're welcome. What's on your mind today?
1: It's a very interesting topic that you bring up, and one that, unfortunately for me, is pretty close to home. I mean, I'm 65 years old, and I have suffered a lot of loss and a lot of grief in my life. But one of the things that you kind of covered some of the things that I was thinking about, which is how it can unite us when you lose someone like a public figure, Dolly Parton or Ozzy Osbourne or a sports figure. You know, these things do tend to unite us. So I was thinking about that. But I was also thinking about how sometimes grief serves us in a weird way. So for instance, I lost my mom back in 2000. And we were very, very close. And here we are 26 years later. And I still think of her every day, and I miss her every day. And there are some days that are easier than others. So even 26 years later, the pain can come right to the surface.
0: Yes.
1: And it's something that they don't explain well, I guess, in our culture, is that grief is something that can also help you remember. And it's not that you don't remember the people that are gone, but through that grieving process, to still feel sad that somebody is gone is to still feel close to them in a way, I guess. It's not distant, you know. It's not like, oh, yes, you know, I lost that person 20 years ago and I barely think of them. It's like when I think of a couple of the people, use my mom as best example, but when I think of somebody like, then that still hurts. That grief is horrible, but at the same time it does serve to bring those memories and keep me closer. Does that make sense? It seems kind of weird, but that's a thought that had gone through my head.
0: No, I absolutely appreciate it, Melanie, because it was one of my notes to remember to share that one of the things I work with my clients, my students, is this idea that our grief is evidence of the depth and meaning of our relationships. And so to reframe that pain and that sadness to what an honor it was to love someone so much that my grief is so deep.
1: Oh, I like that. I like that. That's a good way to put it, because it's been something that's rattled around in my head for a very, very long time.
0: Absolutely. And it sounds like you've allowed yourself to hold that space and tap into that love and let it live in that place. And in ways, the grief has a different meaning, because it really is love. You know, grief is love. And
1: well, yeah. Yeah,
0: and it's less.
1: I think if we didn't love someone, we wouldn't grieve them. It's really true. So we hear, you know, random things that happen around the world. We can't stop and feel that deep sadness for every person that that expires on the planet, we would go crazy.
0: We would.
1: You know, it would be way, way, way too overwhelming. It's overwhelming enough when it's people that we love and know.
0: Absolutely. And so as you're working, all of us, when we're working through the process of grieving someone, if we could flip what that definition of grief is to actually being love, it allows us to not feel so afraid of grief, because there's a lot of cultural fear around the process of grieving and the chaos of it and the sense of being so lost. But if we allowed ourselves to say, I am loving someone who has passed, I am actively loving them, and that process of loving them brings up a lot of feelings. And those things, again, are the gifts, because I wouldn't want to spend my life not feeling anything.
1: Well, thank you for putting it in those terms. Yes, thank you so much, because that is so true what you're saying, but I didn't know how to articulate it really. So
0: I appreciate you.
1: That's really a beautiful way of saying it and to think of it.
0: Thank you.
1: And, you know, I appreciate that a lot.
0: I appreciate you calling in and kicking us off today. I didn't know where the conversation was went, but I saw a phone call pop up, and I thought, okay, today's going to be all right. So, Melanie, I appreciate that from you.
1: Well, thank you so much, and I'll hang up now and continue listening.
0: All right, thank you. This is A Conversation with a Reluctant Therapist. I'm Elizabeth Barrett, and our number is 805-781-3875. And I think we have Bree on the line.
2: Hi. Hi, Elizabeth. This is Bree Zender. Do you remember me from like 10 years ago? I used to work at KCDX.
0: Well, absolutely, because you produced my show with me for a while. So
2: I
0: can picture you through the window.
2: I'm just calling in. You know, I've moved on from KCPX. I've lived in a bunch of different parts of the country, and I just wanted to come and remember Hank. I haven't had a chance to talk with anybody who really knows him, because I live in Washington State now, my home state. I don't have many people to remember Hank with. And, you know, he was just one of those people who, in radio, you need to have people who you can trust and have a steady hand and are just calm. And, like, Hank was the definition of that.
0: Mm-hmm. Well, and it's interesting how people touch our lives at different times. You know, we think that it's fleeting, but then something comes up, and those relationships, those people who touched us, they stay with us. It's like they find a place in our heart, and they kind of attach and go on the rest of the journey with us.
2: Mm-hmm. Absolutely. And I just wanted to send my love to everyone at the station and everyone who loved and knew Hank.
0: Oh, well, and I wish you the best, Bree, because I follow you a little bit on socials and see that you've created a whole family.
2: Yeah, definitely. I'm in Washington now. I'm working at my hometown newspaper and producing events. So, yeah, a lot of fun.
0: Well, thank you.
2: I'm with KCBX in Flow in the Central Coast.
0: Thank you so much for taking the time to call, and I wish you the best.
2: Same to you.
0: Bye, Bree.
2: Bye now.
0: One of the things that is challenging when it comes to grief is, where do we put the feelings? You know, how do we reach out? Who do we talk to? When someone dies, do we send them a text, or do we put RIP on Facebook, which is one of my least favorite ways of remembering someone. It feels so cliche and callous. But aside from that, that comes up a lot with, you know, clients and with students and with friends. Like, what do we do? I feel nervous. I don't want to make the person sad who's grieving, right? I don't know how to express what I'm feeling, but I feel like I need to say something or do something. And in talking about Dolly Parton and public grieving, you see that people come out with flowers who weren't in her inner circle, but they go to her state. They want to feel close. They want to have this opportunity to express, like, I want you to know what you meant to me. And I don't know the best way to do that. And the simplest way is when it's a private loss, when it's a personal loss, and someone's having their private grieving experience. If you knew the person who passed away well, and I always encourage people to handwrite notes, no emails, no texts, handwrite notes, and don't get a card. Although Hallmark makes them, they're not personal. They're very cliche, and we want to avoid cliches because it minimizes the depth and importance of the loss that someone's feeling. And so we want to handwrite something to let the person know, I sat with the thoughts and memories of your loved one. And if you knew them well, you can tell a story, something that stood out for you, something that they did, an anecdote. Or if you didn't know the person who died, but you're good friends with the person who's suffering the loss, maybe they lost their mother, still write them a handwritten note and just say, I didn't know your mother, but I know how much she meant to you. I know how much you talked about your relationship. And it doesn't have to be long. That's enough. And then the note gets sent and it gets held. One of my closest friends lost her mom and dad close back to back. And it's been, I think, 3 or 4 years since her mom passed. And she told me the other day that she just started reading the notes and letters that people sent, and that they're giving her such comfort 3 years later. Because if you've been through the loss, the death of a close loved one, the beginning, that first year, the second year is actually busy, because you have to clean up this person's life and kind of put it into order. And so your grief and shock and overwhelm of losing them is mixed into all of the business of being alive and going through their files and going through their statements and closing things down. And so that overwhelm doesn't give you a chance to really settle into the feeling, the real deepness of, oh, there is an empty space. Because people talk about how that first year you go into kind of a bubble of shock, and then you're just kind of sleepwalking through that loss, that experience, because you're doing a memorial service and you're dealing with shutting down their life, and it's kind of busy and you don't really have time to experience the depth of it. And then year two generally of grieving is harder than year one, which people don't want to hear and hate to hear, but it's actually true, because the first year you're so busy, you're just surviving. And then year two, things get quieter and people stop coming around as much or asking you how you're doing. And the reality of the loss of this person becomes really visceral. And then you start opening up to those feelings and that empty space that you have. And the pain quite often is too great to want to read notes of condolence or to reach out to other people. But as my friend recognized, like by year three and four, you've recreated what your narrative looks like, how this person fits. And she said reading, there's about 100, her mom had been a school teacher, so there was 150, 200 notes. And she said reading them allowed her to open up her heart and her feelings, and the grief could come out and flow and flow and flow. And she said, I was having a really hard time expressing the grief I was feeling because it felt like it had been 3 years, and why am I still feeling this way? And just like Melanie said, it's been 26 years. Why am I still feeling this way? So she felt a little strange feeling like this grief still needed to be experienced, and having those cards and letters helped her move into that space. So that just affirms my feeling I've had all along, that the handwritten note, no matter how short or how deep, is really helpful in the process of grieving for those that are experiencing that loss. The other piece of that private loss and the idea of how do I fill that empty space that this person once occupied in whatever way, if it's a spouse and the day-to-dayness of their physicality in your life is unimaginable, or a parent who has been there your entire life, and just the consistency of knowing, I'm going to call mom this week, or we're going to, you know, see each other at Christmas. Just that part of this person being in your life, in how you visualize your calendar as the year goes on, or it's friends, whoever that person is, they've held a space in the story you've created of who you are. Because we really are just an assortment of stories of who we are. We create that world. And so the people that inhabit our stories, when they leave, when we've said the forever goodbye, we have to reimagine that story without them in there regularly. And so how do we do that? How do we make that change? And as I mentioned with Melanie, one is how do we reform the idea of grief as yes, it's incredibly painful, but that pain is indicative of the depth of our love. And then what do I do with that love? Because the person's not there for me to shower that love on anymore. I can't hug them, feel them, do things for them. And the love is still there. When someone dies, we don't lose that feeling of love, that active verb of love. So how do I transform that? Some people find, you know, volunteering or taking on projects or having a memory book or creating a bench that they can go sit on, like all those ways help them to actively continue to love that person. But then you find that active loving of them in different ways. People talk to their loved ones who have passed. People sit in quiet places and feel their presence and maybe ask them questions. And I don't know where the person is, probably inside the heart of the one who's missing them, but they can still conjure that love and feel that actively. And that's one of the reasons why people tend to be hesitant to go through the stages of grief, because the fear is if I go through these stages of grief, at the end, I've forgotten the person. Or at the end of the grieving, I need to let them go as if they never existed. But that's not true. The five stages of grief are the process of helping us rewrite our story and create a different space for the person we've lost in our life. If you're just tuning in, I'm Elizabeth Barrett, and this is a conversation with a reluctant therapist. And the phone lines are open. I'm here to talk about your heart and your grief and your feelings and your experiences. What are your tricks, if it's a trick, or what are your rituals around grief? What are the things that you have done or found to be comforting when you've lost someone? How are you doing with that day to day? The idea of James Hillman that I brought up at the beginning of the show, that we come to a point in our life where we need to create a grief practice, like we have a yoga practice or a meditative practice, is grief practice, where we take the time each day or once a week to allow our psyche to process loss. I'm curious to know your feelings about all of it. Our number is 805-781-3875. We're going to take a quick break and continue our conversation and take your calls right here on Central Coast Public Radio, KCBX.

0: I'm Elizabeth Barrett, and this is A Conversation with a Reluctant Therapist. And one of the things that I've found is a great part of my grieving practice is music, that I can conjure those I love through the music that they loved and the music that they found meaningful or that we shared together. And I've found that to find that crying space, if I want to release, I can feel if I've been holding a lot of tension or maybe pushing things down or pushing it aside and not making time to feel the feelings, the right song can be my vehicle into a grieving moment to allow the expression of the feelings. And it's usually a song that might surprise you. Like, there are some classic sad songs that people listen to that help to bring those emotions to the surface. But sometimes it's a song that might be silly or that might have been from, you know, a time that you just were laughing really hard that you wouldn't think would bring up the grief, but that it allows the opening of that space. Because we're so conditioned in our culture to keep that private, grieving super private, so much so that we bury it inside of ourselves and stop forgetting to allow it to come to the surface. 805-781-3875 is our number. And Deidre, you're on the air. Thanks for calling in.
1: Hi. I just want to just add a little to what you had said before.
0: Mm-hmm.
1: If I may, it's when we grieve people, they're not always deceased. Sometimes we have a lifelong relationship with someone and things happen and either party and they separate.
0: Yes.
1: That's also a grief.
0: Yes.
1: That I think could be walked through using the same step. I just wanted to add that. Thank you.
0: No, I appreciate it. Deidre, thank you for calling. You know, it's almost like we have rules around what's okay to grieve and what things we shouldn't grieve. And sometimes the loss of a relationship, a friendship, or a family member through, you know, not being able to connect, you almost feel like you can't grieve that because they're not dead. But that hole exists in your heart, right?
1: Right, exactly.
0: And it sounds like you've experienced that, and I'm wondering how you've felt or dealt with that sense of loss.
1: It's not a matter of dealt. It's a matter of feeling. Mm-hmm. And I think it's really good that we have programs like this that just bring everything out in the open so other people can know that they're not alone.
0: Yes.
1: And that grief is debilitating and it sometimes can be very destructive.
0: Yes.
1: So I think to find support, and that's really hard because as you get older, the cognitive ability of people that were older than you, now has changed their whole cognitive outlook. And I just think that it is important to talk with people and try to get out there in any way, shape, or form as much as you can because you're not alone. And so that's all I need to say.
0: Thank you, Deidre. Thank you for taking the time to call. I appreciate it.
1: Thank you.
0: Where do we go when we're grieving? We know that there's hospice and we know that there are counseling services that are available to help people who are going through the grieving process, but not everyone finds them to be as comforting as we hope they're going to be. And also, when we're grieving, quite often our first thought is, oh, I don't want to burden other people with my sadness because it's so overwhelming to me that I don't know how I can share that with someone else. And yet, and I think Deidre was kind of alluding to that if someone reaches out to us, we want, as kind of in our human nature, to be able to be there for people. When someone loses someone they're close to, our first thought is, what can I do? What can I do to help? But unfortunately, when someone's in that space of grief, they can't tell you what they need to help. And this is another part of the grief practices that I wanted to share was, what can you do? Well, we're going to write a letter. We're going to write a note. But then also, we're going to do something without being asked. I'm not going to impose ourselves on the person, but, you know, we have a tradition of dropping off meals. That's a very a strong part of our cultural way of reaching out. We're going to bring a meal. But maybe we do some gardening for the person, you know, head over and clean up the yard, or without asking for thanks and not asking them to come out, but just quiet things that we can do to just touch in and let the person know that we're watching out for you. But then to also say, you know, I know that you're dealing with a lot of grief and I'm happy to listen. Or just sit in silence with you if that's helpful. Because the grieving person, quite often, again, doesn't want to burden other people. Sometimes they don't want to open that door because it feels so overwhelming. But to be invited to share how they're feeling can be such a relief. And for many people, the fear is if I say, how are you doing? Or I miss whoever it was that they lost. Or I imagine that you're feeling really sad and how are you feeling? Their fear is that the personal start talking and sharing and that they won't know what to do. But here's the secret of counseling. You don't have to do anything. Really good counseling doesn't involve anything more than respecting the person's story and hearing it. One of the great mistakes people make in life, and it's with a great heart that they do this, but it's a great mistake, is they feel like they always have to have an answer, or they always have to give you advice or tell you what you should do, or here's what I think would be helpful. And none of those things really help people. And so in counseling, we rarely, if ever, give any advice. We listen and we respect the space, and then we respond back to the person with, I hear the sadness in your voice. I see the pain in your eyes. I hear how upset you are. We just honor that we heard and listened to what they said without feeling like we had to fix it or make it better or heal them, because that puts a lot of pressure on someone to feel like they not need to all of a sudden feel better because you're listening to them. No, that's not my expectation. I never expect someone to talk to me and then say, oh, good, I'm all better now. I just am a moment. I'm a moment in their life as a therapist or as a mother or a grandmother or a friend. I'm a moment in other people's lives. But that moment can oftentimes help in a way that the person can take a breath. And then maybe they feel more open to talk to someone else, or they feel a little lighter. That's all we can really offer to any other human being. And when we think our job is to give someone an answer or advice or what they should do, we're really just pushing them further away, because none of us want to be told what to do. Let's be honest. And so if you want to be really present for someone in a time that they're really struggling, have the courage to go to them and say, I'll be quiet with you, or I'll listen to you, but I'm here. I'm Elizabeth Barrett, and if you're just tuning in, our number is 805-781-3875. We started off today talking about grief and loss, personal loss, which is private, when we lose someone that's close to us in our life and maybe wasn't related to all the people we know. That private personal loss can feel very isolating, very silent, very alone. And then there are public losses, when someone like Dolly Parton passes away, then we have this cultural experience of loving someone who brought good to the world, and it gives us a moment to pause and connect to each other. Even if we don't agree about anything else, we have this moment of public loss that allows us to share a broken heart. And when we share in that grief as a community, it makes us all feel less stressed, less alone, less isolated, and that the people around us don't feel like strangers, but they feel like other human beings that are moving through their lives as we're moving through ours, just trying to figure it out all the time. And that's what we're doing. We're always just trying to figure it out all the time. Our number is 805-781-3875. Michelle, I'm so glad you called. Thanks for taking
2: the
0: time.
2: Hi, Elizabeth.
0: It's nice to hear from you.
2: Nice to hear your voice, and thanks for taking on this topic that takes way more than an hour.
0: I agree.
2: I think just a couple of really comments based on my own experience, based on the experience of my family. One of the things that I remember stood out to me after my stepdad died many, many, many years ago, my mom said that one of the hardest times was after all the, you know, there's a lot of focus when the person dies and maybe there's a service or a memorial or people are coming by with food, all of that. It was probably maybe 4 to 6 months later where there was a great deal of loneliness because the activity around the loss had happened. And that's, it makes sense. Of course, people are going to move forward, go on with their lives. It's not the same as a wife. But as we think about reaching out to people that we love or being one of those people that needs that love, it's just something to remember that it's, it definitely is a long process as well.
0: Much longer than we're really allowed to experience in our modern culture, you know, and in the psychotherapy world, they actually created a diagnosis during COVID, right after COVID, called prolonged grief disorder. And those who wrote... Those who wrote the diagnostic statistical manual in psychotherapeutic world decided that 1 year was the appropriate amount of grieving time, and that if people were still in deep, deep grief after a year, that it would be considered a disordered response that could require medication or psychotherapy. And that really has been a splinter in the psychotherapeutic field, because there's a lot of clinicians that say grief is not a one-year experience. If you were married to someone for 60 years, you are going to be in deep, deep grief probably for the rest of your life. And I think that's part of the challenge is we don't, there are no guidelines for correct grief because it doesn't exist. And so that's what makes it really a challenge moving forward is how often do we check in with the person? Should we continue calling them? And I don't want to bring it up if they're not, you know, sad. Yeah. We don't know how long to keep checking in.
2: Yeah. Well, I think, that makes sense to me, right? And like you said, everybody's an individual and we all have our own process and biology and temperament and all the things that go into being human. And of course, that's also going to happen when we are experiencing loss.
0: Yeah. Well, I think, you know, I'm glad you called. I appreciate that. And I like the reminders of, you know, all of us, almost anyone who's of middle age, we'll go there, I'll be kind. From midlife on, we can assume that all of us are carrying griefs with us. And that at most any time of the day, if you turned and hugged one of your friends that you love, it covers the basis of, I know we're always going through feelings of joy, but also grief. And in this moment, I'm giving you a grief hug. If you're feeling it or not, just to know I'm here.
2: Yeah. Yeah. When you lose somebody, there are those things that just stay with you forever. Mm-hmm. I mean, my stepdad died 35, 6 years ago. So it was a long time ago, and I'm not in low grief at all. I remember all of the wonderful things about him and the things that remind me of him that happen really almost on a daily basis, little tiny quirky things.
0: They're still alive in you, which is why I mentioned that if we transform that grief, which is kind of the goal of going through the stages, the grief becomes loving and the love just changes. Instead of actively with the person in person, that love finds a new way of expressing itself. And for you, it's in the memories of the things that he did, that every time you tap that memory, that's that love that still exists, is still alive.
2: Right.
0: I appreciate you calling in.
2: Thanks, Elizabeth. Thanks for what you do.
0: Thanks, Michelle. Take care. This is a conversation with a reluctant therapist. I'm Elizabeth Barrett. Our number is 805-781-3875. So if you're not familiar with the five stages of grief, they are denial, anger, bargaining, depression, acceptance. That denial piece is usually our instant reaction, because the psyche can't handle the shock of if it's a death you were not expecting. And then there are the deaths that, when we know someone is dying and they're in the active dying stages, and again, that denial might be a shorter period of time because they are still there, you know that they are actively dying. But if someone dies unexpectedly, the denial can last a bit longer. But it's that sense of, oh, this couldn't have happened. I must have dreamt it, or this isn't real, or it's not, something's going to change, or a miracle happen. And then when the denial starts to transform and the reality of the person's death is in your face, and anger usually follows. And the challenging part of that anger is quite often you're angry at the person who died. Why did you do this to me? How could you leave? Why were you so reckless? Why didn't you take better care of yourself? And then that anger can turn into yourself. Why didn't I do anything? Why wasn't I more helpful? Why didn't I spend more time with this person? And so that anger phase can actually hang on for quite a while. It's a defense mechanism. It protects us. Sometimes anger can protect us from feeling great grief and sadness inside because it's external. I'm mad at the doctors, and I'm angry at the universe, and I'm angry at God, and I'm angry all the way around. And then there's the bargaining piece. It's like, you know, I will go, this is a classic one, I will go to church every day for the rest of my life if you'll bring the person back, or if you'll make sure that they don't die, or that they somehow have a miraculous recovery, and that we start doing these bargaining things with the universe or with ourselves or just in general. But the bargaining doesn't usually last very long, and it slips from bargaining back into anger, because you're realizing you're not going to get your bargain, your wish, your desire. So the anger emerges again. But anger can only sustain for so long. It's exhausting to be in a state of anger, isn't it? It's just exhausting to feel wronged and forgotten or not. The anger is really exhausting. And so what follows anger is depression. And that's the anger turned inward. And the depression piece of grief is really important if you think about what depression looks like. Not depression in the clinical form of, you know, manic depression or chronic depressive disorder, but depression that is actually protective. Because depression itself isn't necessarily a bad thing. The psyche uses depression to protect us. It almost encompasses us. It gives us this time period to kind of become a cocoon. Think about, if you looked at the definition of depression, a depression is a kind of a rut, right? If you're going along a road and you come upon a depression, it's a rut in the road. So if you're feeling depression, it's basically

period of time, that becomes destructive. That is dangerous. That's where our community of people keep an eye out for us to make sure if we're in our depression, cocooning, that we're still eating and getting up or, you know, getting into bed or getting out of our pajamas, like just moving enough so that the grief can move. Depression that's immobile starts to create deep problems. But depression in its on its own is not a negative. It's important. There's periods of time in our life, even if it's not just around death, that we need to go quiet and go into a depression space where we can cocoon ourselves and think our thoughts and move through to whatever's coming next. So we shouldn't always look at depression immediately as bad. It's important in this process. But as we move through the depression, things start to get a little lighter, that you don't wake up in the morning and the first thought is the person who died, that you'll maybe go until noon and not think about them every second. Or maybe you've gone through an entire day. And then there's that confusion of, I didn't think about my person for an entire day. What's wrong with me? So there's that kind of moving through depression and moving back out into light. And the last phase of our grieving is acceptance. And that part is what kind of scares people. Because if I accept that my person died, then that means they don't exist anymore. And so there can be some resistance to moving to acceptance, but real acceptance in a healthy grieving process, and there are healthy grieving processes. There's not one way to do it, but there are healthier grieving processes and unhealthier grieving processes. Drinking our way through the first year would be an unhealthy grieving process. Exercising for 7 hours a day would be an unhealthy grieving process. We don't want to Forrest Gump our way through grieving processes running across the country. But some people, that might be their only way of surviving, having said that. Experiencing death is experiencing chaos. Your life becomes chaos because when we are in relationship in our lives, in our narrative of our life, we create what's called a homeostasis. And that homeostasis is where just things make sense. Even if your lifestyle isn't incredibly healthy, you can create a homeostasis in that lifestyle. It's what's familiar. It's our security blanket of I know what to expect every day. When someone dies, our homeostasis blows up and we feel off balance, dizzy, out of sorts, confused. Imagine when your life gets tilted. Or if the earth gets knocked off its axis, that's what happens when someone dies, when things change. We go through periods when we break up with someone. We have to recreate our world to rebalance our life in a way that makes sense again. So it's normal to feel out of sorts, dizzy, confused, overwhelmed, chaotic. So part of the process of going through these stages and having our grieving practice and giving us a time of day to grieve and saying to our psyche every day, from 4 to 6, I'm going to allow grief to come on in, but I need to be able to work through my day, the rest of it. You start to set up these spaces that create structure again, and the acceptance comes in, and you can breathe differently, and you carry this loss in a different place in your heart. It doesn't go away. It just finds a different place, and then we figure out that we can move forward, and that we end up carrying a lot of pieces of people that we loved with us for the rest of our life. And again, instead of it feeling like baggage, it feels like richness. Like Michelle said, you remember the quirky things or little songs that they liked or things that they did. They fill our lives with richness, with light. And that's a healthy, good grief. To remember someone and the first thought is, oh, I miss them. And the second thought was, oh my gosh, they were so great. That first thought is, oh, I'll never get to do that with them again. And the second thought was, they introduced me to this and I love it. And that's good grief. It's the tinge of sadness followed by that feeling of joy. I knew them and they changed me. And I carry that with me. And that's good grief. I think about that with Hank. Coming back and doing radio after so long and being in the space and there's just this person who's kind of rock solid and you figure, well, if all else fails, if I go off the air or I pass out behind the microphone,

there's someone there to catch me and to make sure we stay on the air and we keep moving forward. And that's the beauty of allowing our hearts to be open and taking chances in creating relationships, because we may lose them and that pain is immeasurable, but at the same time, we knew them and it changed our life and made it really pleasurable. And I think that's what it's all about. Dolly Parton touched us in ways that we just have to look at each other and maybe hear 9 to 5 or hear one of her songs, Islands in the Stream, which wasn't my favorite, but I can hear it and I can picture her and I smile inside. And it's like, oh, goodness exists in really fun and eccentric ways. And I want to continue with that. I'm Elizabeth Barrett, and this has been a conversation with a reluctant therapist. You can always send me an email to elizabeth@thereluctanttherapist.com or send me a message on Facebook or Instagram. 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

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I'm Donna Cheek here with you, and I want to thank you so much for listening. 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
1: Good afternoon. I'm Donna Cheek with a look at your KCBX weather forecast for tonight and tomorrow. An extreme heat warning has been issued for all of San Luis Obispo and Santa Barbara counties. Rain is still possible this week as high heat and humidity meet with bands of tropical moisture. Currently, it's 82 in Salinas, 102 in Paso Robles, 84 in Santa Maria, 83 in Santa Barbara, and here at the KCBX studios in San Luis Obispo, it's 92. Tomorrow, in the inland valleys, King City is expecting a high of 106, Paso Robles 104, Atascadero 101, and Solvang will see a high of 102. In the coastal valleys, Salinas 94, San Luis Obispo 97, and Santa Maria 96. And along the coast, Los Osos 87, Pismo Beach with a high of 95, and Santa Barbara 92. 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
3: And I'm Sasha Pfeiffer. The Trump administration's nationwide immigration crackdown is well into its second year. Federal immigration agents have arrested hundreds of thousands of people since Inauguration Day. On any given day, about 65,000 people are sitting in immigration detention. That's a record. And about 70% of them have no criminal conviction. Now, new research quantifies how much these ICE arrest operations are costing local economies and not just in immigrant neighborhoods. Here's NPR's Jasmine Garst.
4: In the days after President Donald Trump took office on January 20th, 2025, the mood in Chicago's Latino neighborhoods was tense. Rumors were running wild that this city was going to be the first to see ICE raids. A waitress NPR spoke to back then, named Caridad, requested that we not use her last name for fear of being targeted.
5: Yo tengo que ir a mis compras, pero...
4: I have to go grocery shopping, she said, but I haven't because what if ICE is there? People are more than afraid. They're panicking. A new study out today shows just how big an economic impact that panic and the ICE raids that followed had. The report by the University of Illinois Chicago used anonymous GPS data from cell phones to unpack the economic toll of ICE operations in 2025 throughout Chicago. The study tracked movement between immigrant neighborhoods and non-immigrant neighborhoods in Chicago.